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0: 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On today's edition of The Plumb Line, I'm your host, Jay Rudolph, and Tim Chafee of Answers in Genesis is my guest, and we are referencing some blog posts that he has at his website, MidwestApologetics.org, MidwestApologetics.org. And we're going to be turning to one for this first segment of part two of our discussion here, I guess third segment officially, between us on Noah, Ham, and the Cursing of Canaan. And you can find this when you go to MidwestApologetics.org and probably just put in Canaan, C-A-N-A-A-N, and that will come up, and you'll be able to find that one, because it's not part of the series that we're covering here. But the overall umbrella discussion concerns biblical theology. Talked a little bit about systematic theology as well in the opening. And by the way, if you missed the first parts of this, you can find those at places where you go for podcasts. After it airs on the radio, The Plumb Line goes up as a podcast. And so go to Spotify, for example, put in The Plumb Line with Jay Rudolph, and you'll be able to find this and all other episodes as well. Well, Tim, so let's talk about the significance then of this account, as some of the applications that you talk about anyway are found in Genesis chapters 1 through 11. And so we've got this whole situation with Noah following the flood, and when essentially the flood is completed and they start to move out of the ark, and then we have this account recorded in Genesis chapter 9, huh?
2: Yeah, that's right. And oftentimes people will call it the curse of Ham, which is clearly just not right at all, because the Bible doesn't say Ham was cursed. It says Canaan was cursed. So that's a misnomer. And we'll just state right up front, it had nothing to do with skin color or skin tone or anything. You know, some people have said in the past that, oh, this is why people have dark skin, because Ham was cursed. And it's like, oh, come on. But it's clearly not what's happening here. And so anybody who takes that approach, it's just fallacious, completely wrong, because again, Ham is not cursed. Canaan is. So I'll just skim a little bit of the passage here. It starts in Genesis 9, verse 18. The sons of Noah who went forth from the ark were Shem, Ham, and Japheth. Ham was the father of Canaan. These three were the sons of Noah. And so before it even tells us that Ham did something wrong, it tells us Ham was the father of Canaan. Notice that Noah began to be a man of the soil, and he planted a vineyard. He drank of the wine and became drunk and lay uncovered in his tent. And Ham, the father of Canaan, saw the nakedness of his father and told his two brothers outside. And then I think we know the rest of the passage. Shem and Japheth, they kind of go in backwards, take a blanket and cover their father's nakedness. They didn't see their father's nakedness. And then when Noah wakes up, learns what his youngest son had done, he says, cursed be Canaan, not Ham, cursed be Canaan, a servant of servants shall he be to his brothers. And then he said, blessed be the Lord, the God of Shem, and let Canaan be his servant. And God enlarged Japheth, let him dwell in the tents of Shem, and let Canaan be his servant. So that has been a strange passage for a lot of people, and there have been four different ways that Christians have generally taken that. The most, if I can say, innocent one, let me just clarify. I told you off air this wouldn't be like a PG-13 content-wise, but the way I'm going to talk about it is PG, so you've been warned. So the first one is just what it kind of sounds like in English, that Ham saw Noah naked. And the second one is that Ham actually emasculated or castrated Noah. The third one is that Ham did something much more vile, that he committed paternal incest, so essentially raped his father. And then the fourth one is maternal incest. So Ham did something with his mom, not with Noah. Okay. So real quickly, let's go through those. The first one, the idea that Ham just saw Noah naked, that's kind of what it sounds like in English. But if that's the case, the problem for them is that, in this view, is that

0: When a blind beggar encountered Jesus, his vision was miraculously restored. But that's not all that happened. Today on Truth for Life Weekend, Alistair Begg points out how this once hopeless and helpless man's life was completely transformed. We'll learn from his example what a genuine response of faith looks like.
1: We're going to read from the Bible again from John's Gospel and from chapter 6 tonight, verse 25. When they found him on the other side of the lake, they asked him, "Rabbi, when did you get here?" And Jesus answered, "I tell you the truth, you're looking for me, not because you saw miraculous signs, but because you ate the loaves and had your fill. Do not work for food that spoils, but for food that endures to eternal life, which the Son of Man will give you. On him, God the Father has placed his seal of approval." Then they asked him, "What must we do to do the works God requires?" Jesus answered, "The work of God is this, to believe in the one he has sent." So they asked him, "What miraculous sign then will you give that we may see it and believe you? What will you do? Our fathers ate the manna in the desert, as it is written, he gave them bread from heaven to eat." Jesus said to them, "I tell you the truth, it is not Moses who has given you the bread from heaven, but it is my Father who gives you the true bread from heaven. For the bread of God is he who comes down from heaven and gives life to the world." "Sir," they said, "from now on, give us this bread." Then Jesus declared, "I am the bread of life. He who comes to me will never grow hungry, and he who believes in me will never be thirsty. But as I told you, you have seen me, and still you do not believe. All that the Father gives me will come to me, and whoever comes to me I will never drive away. For I have come down from heaven, not to do my will, but to do the will of him who sent me. And this is the will of him who sent me, that I shall lose none of all that he has given me, but raise them up at the last day. For my Father's will is that

We have a whole lot of marble tombs walking around, spiritual zombies, those who are dead in trespasses and in sins. Well, I think that statement by our teacher, Dr. J. Vernon McGee, is strong, but just stay with us, because he says what we're about to hear next is one of the strongest statements in all of God's Word. Welcome to Through the Bible. I'm Steve Schwetz, your host, on this five-year journey through God's Word. Now, in just a few moments, we're going to arrive at Matthew 23 and verse 23, where Jesus calls the scribes and Pharisees to account. It's really a powerful study, one that reveals a side of Jesus that, well, may surprise you. So go ahead, grab your seat on the Bible bus and get comfortable. And while you do, I want to share a few letters from our fellow passengers in Indonesia this time.

here now. I know this is strong language. This is strong tea, and not everyone can receive it. Verse 23, I'm reading now of Matthew 23. Woe unto you, scribes and Pharisees, hypocrites! For ye pay tithe of mint and anise and cumin, and have omitted the weightier matters of the law, judgment, mercy, and faith. These ought ye to have done, and not to leave the other undone. Now they would tithe these plants that produce condiments like mint and anise and cumin. For instance, when I was a boy, my mother always kept out in the backyard somewhere a little patch of mint to put in iced tea in summertime. And wasn't much, just a little patch. And can you imagine one of these religious rulers measuring off a little patch of mint and taking a tenth of it to give to the Lord? Oh, they were strict about those little matters. But our Lord says, you forgot the weightier matters of the law. And those weightier matters would have brought them to the person of Christ, but they forgot them. Then verse 24, ye blind guides, which strain at a gnat and swallow a camel. Do you think that's humorous? I do. If I'd been there that day, I'd have laughed at this one. That is, if I wasn't a Pharisee or a scribe, and if I'd been there, I sure hope I wouldn't have been one of those. May I say to you, I think this is very funny, but of course it's said in a very serious vein here, but I'm sure many in the crowd laughed, especially who knew those old religious rulers. And we've got a lot of folk that make so much of the little things today. They strain at a gnat. They swallow a camel. I know a dear lady, and thank the Lord she's now gone to be with the Lord. Oh, she used to argue about lipstick. And you know that she had the meanest tongue of any person I think I've ever met. Now, she didn't think that was bad, but lipstick was terrible. And frankly, I think that to have the paint of gossip on the end of your tongue is lots worse. And especially use that paint to blacken somebody's character or reputation, I think that's a lot worse than just put a little paint on your lips. Some of them be better without it, of course. But I think all of us ought to look as well as we can. Some of us don't have much to work with. But we ought to do the best we can with what we've got. It's amazing how people can strain gnats and swallow camels, even to this good day. I don't know about you, but to me that's very humorous. Verse 25, woe unto you, scribes and Pharisees, hypocrites, for ye make clean the outside of the cup and of the platter, but within they are full of extortion and excess. And I would say that this is a picture of the average church today. They're busy making the outside of the cup and platter clean. My, they go through ceremonies. And they want to have the best equipment. And they talk so nice and pious on the outside. But inside, they don't deal with sin. In fact, they don't like that word. It's a dirty word. And it is dirty, by the way. But that has to be cleaned up. Now listen to him in verse 26, thou blind Pharisee, cleanse first that which is within the cup and platter, that the outside of them may be clean also. Now don't misunderstand, the Lord is saying the outside of the platter ought to be clean too, but you give a wrong impression when the inside is dirty and the outside is not, and the place to start is on the inside. Verse 27, woe unto you, scribes and Pharisees, hypocrites! My, he really leveled the gun at this crowd. For ye are like unto whited sepulchres, which indeed appear beautiful outward, but are within full of dead men's bones and of all uncleanness. Now, this to me is the most frightening figure of speech that he ever used. And I would say the picture of the platter and the cup and saucer, clean on the outside, dirty on the inside, the picture of the average church. But I'm afraid this is a picture of the average Christian today, so-called. Don't think he's a Christian. A great many people outside, they have beautiful marble, and it really looks nice. But inside, dead men's bones. They are dead in trespasses and sins. They have a form of godliness, but deny the power of it. To take a sinner.

0: in general, Cedarville University athletics and the men's soccer program really made that connection come to life for me.
1: Yeah, and I hear so many good things about Cedarville. I haven't even been on campus yet, but I'm

As we are nearing the end of our study of the apocalyptic visions found in the Old Testament book of Daniel, the inevitable question is, how long will it be before these events take place? And many have speculated on the details to try to determine the exact timing of these events. Today on Truth for Life, Alistair Begg highlights what we can know with certainty.

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So I would like to step away, and I'm trying to do that. 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
1: Absolutely. I immediately think about when I committed my life to Christ and

rather than wear a U.S. team jersey sporting rainbow numbers in celebration of gay pride. 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